0: News. I'm John Scott. The U.S. has struck Iran to respond to a drone attack a day earlier on a cargo ship in the Strait of Hormuz, a provocation that President Trump said violated the ceasefire. The president of Venezuela's National Assembly, Jorge Rodriguez, gave a fresh update earlier on the toll from the twin earthquakes that devastated Venezuela 2 days ago. 920 people have died. 3,360 have been injured. Utah's governor has restricted fireworks as the largest wildfire in the nation is continuing to grow. The Cottonwood Fire in southern Utah, which started Monday, has reached nearly 111 square miles, 0% contained. Dry, windy conditions fueling the wildfire. Red flag warnings also in effect in parts of California, Nevada, and Arizona. 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
2: Your 100.7 The Word AccuWeather forecast. Overnight will bring partly cloudy skies with a low of 59. Looking ahead to Saturday, expect sunny skies with windy conditions and warmer temperatures. Gusty winds, low humidity, and dry brush will increase the risk of wildfires. The high will reach 89 degrees. Saturday night will be windy early, then clear and moonlit with a low of 56. Sunday will be windy with abundant sunshine and a high of 90. I'm AccuWeather meteorologist Jason Caterina for 100.7 The Word.
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0: of us are guilty at times of putting pressure on people to be perfect, just because of the position they hold, or maybe who their parents are. What we need to remember is that we all are supposed to be Christ-like. Just because someone is a preacher's kid doesn't mean that you don't have to live up to the same standards they do. We all need to listen to what Paul said in Ephesians 5:1. Be imitators of God. Are you a preacher's kid? If you are, I'd love to hear about your experiences. If you want to write, the address is Adventures in Odyssey, Colorado Springs, Colorado, 80995. Or in Canada, write to Box 9800, Vancouver, BC, V6B4G3. 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It's called Preacher's Kid. 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And our executive producer was Chuck Bolton. 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
10: 3, is more than a milestone to celebrate. It's a moment to remember. We remember the blessings of God and the gift of freedom. We need also to remember the responsibility that comes as a result. A nation is not held together by prosperity alone, but by truth, virtue, and the character of its people. And if we are to leave this country strong for those who come after us, then we must pass on more than just history. We must pass on faith. So let us thank God for His goodness to America and ask Him to guide us in the days ahead. May God bless America.
11: John Scott. The U.S. has struck Iran to respond to a drone attack a day earlier on a cargo ship in the Strait of Hormuz. It's a provocation that President Trump said violated the ceasefire agreement. In retaliation, U.S. Central Command said the military struck missile and drone locations and coastal radar sites in Iran. And Israel and Lebanon have reached a framework agreement. It's aimed at achieving lasting peace and security. In remarks, Michael Leader, Israel's U.S. ambassador, says the final destination is peace with Lebanon.
12: Real peace, where both countries will live in security where Israel's and Lebanon's sovereignty will be respected, honored, and protected. In this performance-based trilateral framework agreement, Iran is out, Hezbollah is out.
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14: Your 100.7 The Word AccuWeather forecast. Overnight will bring partly cloudy skies with a low of 59. Looking ahead to Saturday, expect sunny skies with windy conditions and warmer temperatures. Gusty winds, low humidity, and dry brush will increase the risk of wildfires. The high will reach 89 degrees. Saturday night will be windy early, then clear and moonlit with a low of 56. Sunday will be windy with abundant sunshine and a high of 90. I'm AccuWeather meteorologist Jason Caterina for 100.7 The Word.
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0: The name of this program is Refresh, and we're thankful you're joining us. We serve a limitless God, right? But too often, we try to accomplish things that only He can bring about. So rather than working in our own strength, Pastor Craig says we'd do well to let God work in and through us.
1: Power. You gotta love power, especially if you're a man. It seems like you can never have too much power. If you get guys together in a gym, it's only a matter of moments until someone mentions how much he can bench press, right? If you get a bunch of car guys together, it's only a matter of time until they start bragging about what's under the hood. How much horsepower do you have? Not that you would ever even use it, but it just gives you bragging rights. You get a bunch of geeks and nerds together, and they'll talk about processor power and how much storage you have in your computer. By the way, we used to mock nerds. Now we work for them, okay? But power, you know, and then there's what you can do as you seek to accomplish something, a powerful accomplishment. For instance, if you're a cook, maybe your goal is to one day have your own restaurant or to win an episode of Chopped or something like that. I read about a bunch of cooks that got together for World Egg Day in Turkey. I didn't know there was a World Egg Day, but there is, apparently, and they use 110,000 eggs producing an omelet weighing 9,702 pounds. That's just kind of icky to me. I would not want to eat an omelet like that. And then if you look at the Guinness Book of World Records, there's some dubious distinctions. One man was able to do the most push-ups in an hour in England. He did 1,900 consecutive push-ups. That's insane. I mean, when I did my last physical, I did 50 consecutive push-ups. And after that, I did 100 crunches. Seriously, Nestle's, they're very good. But then there's the heaviest weight lifted with an ear. An ear. A guy in Pakistan holds this record. He lifted 160 pounds with his ear. So girls, don't complain about your earrings anymore. When you get down to it, the history of mankind has been the discovery of and the using of power. First it was manpower, then it was steam power, then it was nuclear power. But what we seem to lack is will power. Man is able to harness the powers of the universe, but he can't seem to control himself. But here's the good news. We serve a mighty God who is all powerful. The scripture says you will call his name Jesus. He's the mighty God, the everlasting Father, the Prince of Peace. And you know what? We need his power in our life to live this Christian experience. Some people say, I think it's hard to be a Christian. Oh, I would disagree with that. I think it's impossible to be a Christian without the power of God's Spirit working through you.

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1: A couple of glasses of red wine. You could do that every day. Most people will not do that every day, but they still might want the benefits of three of the biggest superstar protective health-enhancing nutrients on the entire planet.
2: Again, we're talking with Chris Killam, the medicine hunter. Now, in this new green tea CR formula from Purity, it's really about the research. Share with us some of your favorite studies and the headlines on the curcumin that we didn't get to yet. I know this is one of your favorite ingredients for joint comfort and even for brain health.
1: Well, I especially like the liver protective, heart protective, and joint modifying properties of this stuff. The liver is our greatest detoxifying organ, and we know that we're constantly bombarded by toxins in the environment. In fact, blood studies show that newborn babies contain 200 industrial pollutants in their blood at the time of birth. So we need a functioning, super healthy, very strong liver. We might not think about our livers that much, but we need that. Mm-hmm. And we know that curcumin protects the liver. It keeps it strong. From a cardiac standpoint, it's highly beneficial for the heart. It's very good for maintaining healthy cholesterol and healthy platelet levels. And from a joint standpoint, we have innumerable studies showing overall improvement in joint health and relief and stable inflammatory activity, better joint mobility as a result of taking curcumin. I like the brain protective studies as well. You know, curcumin delivers all this, so I regard it as one of the single most important things that you can put in your body, and I'm very well aware that most people are not going to eat enough raw turmeric root to get the benefits that they should and that they can get from a concentrated curcumin extract.
2: Chris, I don't want to get too technical here, but these antioxidants in green tea are classified as polyphenols, and they really are super powerful and well-respected by scientists. But in this green tea CR formula, there's more. It's got the green tea, it's got the curcumin, the resveratrol that we talked about, plus grape seed extract, bioflavonoids, vitamin C. Can you talk to me about this array of really super antioxidants and polyphenols that you've put in the formula?
1: Well, yeah, I won't say that we kind of went overkill, but I will say that we really, really developed an efficient, comprehensive program here. Grape seed extract contain a group of highly specialized antioxidant compounds that not only do much of what I've already described, but also enhance the physical integrity of tissue in the blood vessels and the skin. So we put those in there for extra boost in antioxidant activity, but also for a specific type of activity that isn't as much addressed by the green tea, the curcumin, and the resveratrol. The bioflavonoids enhance the overall activity of vitamin C, and vitamin C itself is one of the most important nutrients that we can possibly take in. So I would say that we were very, very thorough. You know, when we went through what could be in this product, we said, you know, what would happen if we put in grape seed extract, bioflavonoids, and vitamin C? We realized that we would have an utterly superior formula. And just to reiterate, I want people to experience dynamic health. I want people to feel great. This formula, the green tea CR, will make you feel great. And that's the purpose of it.
2: All right, Chris, I love this green tea CR combination formula. And remember, the CR stands for curcumin and resveratrol. I love that with this complimentary bottle today, our listeners can get started for free. That's great value. What would people expect to pay if they bought all of these separately in the store?
1: Well, I think if they bought high-quality products that contain these ingredients, they'd be into it for about $75 or so, possibly even $80.
2: Yeah.
1: So they'd wind up spending appreciably more than they're going to spend on the green tea CR formula. And they still wouldn't get the grape seed extract. They still wouldn't get the pine bark extract, the bioflavonoids, or the vitamin C.
2: Chris, what kind of results can people expect to see? What can they expect to feel once they start?

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1: Some say, well, if you're a Christian, the world is just going to love you. And if they're not loving you enough, you're not broad-minded enough. Yet Jesus said, if they hated me, they're going to hate you. That's the truth. Some people will tell you just the sweetness of the word, that God just wants to make you happy and fulfill all of your dreams. And yes, happy are the people whose God is the Lord, but the bitter truth is that God is more concerned with your holiness than he is your happiness. The bitter truth is that God has a purpose and a plan for your life that's greater than your own purpose and plan, and that's what he's interested in. The truth is that narrow is the way that leads to eternal life, broad is the way that leads to destruction. The truth is that Jesus didn't say, come and I'll make everything wonderful in your life all the time. He said, come and die. He said, come, take up your cross and follow me. That's what Jesus said. We need both the sweetness and the bitter. And I don't want to be critical of other pastors or other churches, but I'm a pastor. And I want to warn you as a congregation, don't listen to simply sweet, sweet, sweet, sweet. You're going to get truth decay if you do that. We need more than the sweet. We need the bitter. We need to hear what we don't want to hear. We need to hear the truth. And I think it's very important to understand that we live in a day when even people who have great credibility are not always telling you the full truth. Again, we live in a very difficult time to tell the truth because the truth is being challenged. The truth is being canceled. I know of a very well-respected author and Bible teacher who I've always admired and appreciated his teaching. And recently, some people didn't like something he said in the past, something that was true, something that was biblical. And so he apologized for it. He apologized for teaching the Bible. And I wish that were an anomaly, but it's quite common now. We are actually living in what the Bible calls the great apostasy. There are many people falling away from the faith. There are many people who are denying the truth of the Bible. Now, they don't deny the sweet. What they deny is the bitter. They don't want to hear the bitter. Listen to me. Truth sounds like hate to everyone who hates the truth. But the Bible says we're to speak the truth in love. There's a difference between speaking the truth in anger or animosity versus speaking the truth in love. If you don't speak the truth to people, you really don't love them. Mario Murillo said this, "The message of the Bible is offensive to everyone except those who hunger and thirst for righteousness." Because I got to say, the Bible offends me on a regular basis. But I have a hunger and thirst for righteousness, so I'm going to let it offend me because I need it to offend me. It will offend my Western sensibilities sometimes, but it needs to. Folks, Radiant Church, I know, is a church that does not have itching ears. We hunger and thirst after righteousness, and we want to hear the truth. And that's not always easy in this 21st century world that denies there is absolute truth and rejects anything that doesn't agree with the current culture's opinion. Elites have set an agenda, and if the Bible doesn't agree with it, we got to cancel the Bible. The reality is God's word will live and abide forever, and it's always outlived its critics. Concluding, let me give you a story that I think is a good example of this. Do you remember when these Pharisees and doctors of the law bring to Jesus a woman who was caught in adultery? Now, I've always thought, how hypocritical. This woman was caught in adultery, which means the man was there too. But they didn't bring the man. They just brought the woman. They just brought the woman because all they're trying to do is entrap Jesus. And they said, Jesus, our law says this woman should be stoned, so what do you say? And Jesus didn't answer them. Jesus can be very frustrating. He didn't answer. What he did, he started doodling in the ground. And I've always wondered,

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1: 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See if you don't feel better.
2: All right, let's talk about how you take this. 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
1: Yeah, you can choose tablets or powder. I personally use both, you know, on my workout days or days I'm making a protein shake, on days I'm juicing. Let's face it, juicing is becoming very big these days. 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They're small, they're coated, they're easy to swallow. It's wonderful stuff.
2: Now, I know you're chomping at the bit to tell us a little more about the study that Purity did on the Ever Strong powder. They tested golfers, and
1: right.
2: Purity found out that not only were these golfers getting stronger and more explosive, but they were driving the golf ball, get this, 14 yards further. That's amazing.
1: I have such a big smile on my face right now. I'm remembering when the researchers came back and gave us this information. I mean, we were bouncing off the walls. This is so exciting. The researchers called this a seminal study in sports nutrition, and this is on our EverStrong formula, the product we're talking about right now, the EverStrong powder. So double-blind, placebo-controlled study, 30 golfers took the EverStrong powder for 1 month. No exercise, nothing different. Just took our EverStrong powder for 1 month. In 1 month, they were banging the golf ball 14 yards further. Not
2: wow.
1: only that, 6% more power on the bench press, more explosive. They could lift the weight faster.
2: Hold on. Guys spend hundreds of dollars on new clubs to drive the ball further.
1: So, Trevor, you could spend $500 on a driver and
2: yeah.
1: pick up 5 yards, right? This is 14 yards. People shouldn't just ho-hum about this or yawn about this. This is amazing because, let's face it, this was a golf study, but more explosiveness, more speed, more power. This should help all sports. So if you're a tennis player, if you're a jogger, if you're any kind of an athlete, this has ramifications across the board. But again, these golfers, 1 month on this EverStrong powder we're talking about today, banging the golf ball 14 yards further. Can you imagine? You get your bottle of EverStrong, you don't tell your buddies, take it for a month, and you go out and you're banging the ball 14 yards past them. They don't know what hit them.
2: Wow. All right, we just got a few minutes left here. I want you to recap this amazing story today about creatine, what you like to call the molecule of strength. Who needs it? And what about this double free bottle offer today with the EverStrong plus the B12 energy melts?
1: You know what? My one concern with this show is that literally it sounds too good to be true, right?
2: Right.
1: Like when I tell folks about EverStrong,
2: right.
1: I'm afraid they're going to think I'm making this up. It's not possible, right? You know, I know how you feel because 6, 7, 8 years ago when I started to read about creatine, I almost couldn't believe it. I said to myself, if it's really this good with an excellent safety profile, how come everybody's not using it? But I started to use it and I noticed some incredible benefits. It's just phenomenal. And it's as simple as this. You're going to get on the EverStrong. You're going to try it. You're going to get stronger. You're going to get more powerful. You can look in the mirror and see the difference. There's hundreds and hundreds of human studies backing this up. These aren't studies with a hamster in a lab somewhere. We're talking human studies. I call this stuff muscle fertilizer. It's that great. And of course, we didn't just add the CreaPure creatine. We've discussed that. We added the Fruit XB. Remember that? Joint health. We added the coffee berry extract, that phenomenal antioxidant that's more potent than blueberries and strawberries for powerful antioxidant protection. I added the vitamin D because it's so important across the board, great for bone health, but also for seniors, vitamin D so important for muscles, especially as we get older, for strength and coordination. Just make sure you're one of the first 1,000 callers. That's the only catch on this whole show. Don't be caller number 1,500. You're not going to get it. Be one of the first 1,000 callers. Get your free bottle of EverStrong. 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It's just $6.95. That's it. You're just paying for the shipping. And if you don't notice the benefits that we've discussed today, Purity's happy to give you back your $6.95.

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1: That's right. 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
13: With SRN News, I'm Mary Rose. Iran has launched a drone assault on Beirut, which is home to the U.S. Navy's 5th Fleet. Separately, a ship in the Strait of Hormuz has come under attack. The incidents on Saturday are likely in response to U.S. airstrikes in Iran overnight. Danger continues in the Persian Gulf, even as Iran and the U.S. continue to negotiate terms of a deal to end the war. Rescuers in Venezuela are racing against time to find survivors after two massive earthquakes hit the country. The quakes, measuring 7.2 and 7.5, have left at least 920 20 dead and over 51,000 missing as of Friday. Acting President Delcy Rodriguez says more than 14,000 military and police are on the ground, and aid agencies stress it's very helpful now for rescues. This is SRN News.
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14: Your 100.7 The Word AccuWeather forecast. Tonight, expect windy conditions persisting into the evening, followed by clear skies and a bright moon. The temperature will drop to 60. Tomorrow will bring sunny skies, strong winds, and very warm temperatures. Gusty winds, low humidity, and dry vegetation will increase the risk of wildfires. The high will reach 92. Tomorrow night, anticipate stiff winds in the evening, then clear skies and a moonlit night. Temperatures will once again dip to 60. I'm AccuWeather meteorologist Jason Caterina for 100.7 The Word.
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17: There is a single piece of paper sitting in your house right now that will decide who gets your money when you're gone. And for most people listening, it is not the will you paid a lawyer to write. We're going to find that piece of paper today. This is Retire Financially Fit, and I'm Barbara Switek. Now, you may have seen the headlines right at the start of this year, and the rules around the estate tax changed, and the number got very, very big. The amount that you can pass on before the federal estate tax even kicks in is now $15 million per person, $30 million for a married couple, and this time it's permanent. No expiration date hanging over it. And when most people hear that, they breathe out. They think, well, that settled it. I'm nowhere near $15 million, so all this estate stuff isn't really my problem. And I want to really stop you right there. For almost every family that I sit down with, the estate tax was never the thing that was going to hurt you. That headline? It's written for a tiny sliver of the country. The families with private planes and a ranch in two states. And if that's you, awesome. You can give me a call and we can talk. But for people that this show is for, folks who have saved carefully, who are closer to or maybe already in retirement, who have maybe $500,000, $1 million, $2 million put away, the federal estate tax was almost never going to touch you in the first place. So a headline that says the estate tax got easier, it isn't really good news for you. It's just a bunch of noise. Because the things that actually decide who gets your money and whether your family spends a year in a lawyer's office instead of grieving in peace, those things didn't change at all. And one of them is probably in a drawer in your house right now. And I know this is the kind of thing that we all mean to get to. It lives on that someday list right under cleaning out the garage. Nobody wants to spend a Sunday thinking about the day that they won't be here. And I get it. But this isn't morbid, and it isn't about fear. It's about taking 15 minutes now so that the people you love don't lose a year later. That's the trade. And believe me, it's a good one. Let me ask you something. Where do you think your 401k goes when you pass? How about your IRA? Your life insurance? And most people would say, well, my will handles all of that. It does not. Your will does not control your retirement accounts. It does not control your life insurance. None of it. Those accounts pass by something called a beneficiary designation. It's a form. A form you probably filled out years ago, maybe decades ago, on the day that you opened the account or started the job. One line, a name. And here's the part that nobody tells you. That one line beats your will every single time. So let me say that again, because people don't believe me the first time. The form beats the will. You could have a brand new will drawn up last month that says everything goes to your children. split it right down the middle, exactly the way that you want it. But if the beneficiary form on your IRA still has somebody else's name on it, the IRA goes to that name. The will never gets a vote. The company that holds it doesn't read your will. They never see it. They read the form, cut the check, and they're done. And it's not just the retirement accounts. Your bank accounts and your brokerage accounts can have what's called a payable on death or transfer on death instruction. It's the same idea. Passes outside of your will. Your house, if it's held jointly with right of survivorship, goes straight to the other owner the moment you're gone, no matter what the will says. So when you really add it up, for a lot of families, the will controls only a sliver of what they own. The forms control the rest. And there's also a myth that I really want to clear up, especially with married couples. People assume, well, we're married, so it all just goes to my spouse automatically. Sometimes yes, and sometimes no. With a 401k, federal law actually does give your spouse some real protection. In most cases, your spouse has to sign off in writing before anyone else can be named on it. But an IRA? An IRA has no such protection. None. Whoever's name is on that form gets it, spouse or not. A man who opened his IRA before he was married, named his sister back then and never changed it, that IRA goes to his sister, not his wife of 20 years. And being married is not the same as being protected, not on every account and not automatically. And that's exactly what a discovery call is for. It's a no-cost, no-obligation conversation where we'll take a look at where things stand before any of it becomes a problem for the people that you love. The number is 800-883-1518, because there is more to this than getting the names right. So again, 800-883-1518. Having a will is not the same as controlling where your money actually goes. I want to tell you about a woman who learned this the hard way. A few years back, Eleanor sat across from me, a retired school teacher, sharp as a tack. Her husband had passed about 8 months earlier, and she came in because the life insurance, the policy that was supposed to carry her through, had been paid out to his first wife. They'd been divorced for 30 years. 30 years. He had remarried, built an entire life with Eleanor, raised children with her, retired with her. But somewhere back in the 70s, he had named his first wife on that policy, and he simply never changed it. Now, the insurance company doesn't know the story. They don't read the divorce decree. They don't read the will. They don't know that he loved Eleanor for 30 years. They just pay the name on the form. This wasn't a man who didn't care, because he cared deeply. He just assumed, the way most people do, that the will he'd kept up to date covered everything. It never touched that policy. And by the time anyone noticed, there was nothing anybody could do. Not a lawyer, not a judge, not me. The form had already spoken. If Eleanor's story maybe put a little knot in your stomach, if you can tell me right now who is named on your own accounts, I want you to know that you just found something worth a closer look. And there's a flip side to this story, and I see just as often, so let me tell you about Frank. Now, Frank did the responsible thing back in his 20s. He opened his retirement account. He named a beneficiary, and that was his brother, the person closest to him, you know, at that time. And good for him, right? I mean, he filled out the form. But here's what happened. 40 years went by, Frank married, raised children, built a whole life, and his brother, the one and only name on that form, passed away before Frank did. Frank never named anyone new. He never named a backup. So when Frank was gone, that account had no living person to go to, and so it defaulted to his estate, which dropped it straight into the slow, public, expensive process called probate. Close to a year of his family waiting and paying lawyers, the exact thing he'd been trying to spare them from. One outdated name, one missing backup. That's all it took. And having named a beneficiary once is not the same as having the right one named today. Do you see what Eleanor and Frank have in common? Neither one was careless. Both of them filled out the form. Eleanor's husband once, Frank once, and then life simply moved on without the paperwork catching up. That's the danger in a single sentence. It's almost never the form you never filled out. It's the form you filled out perfectly 30 years ago. These are the red flags that are hiding in plain sight in millions of households. An old 401k from a job you left years ago. A life insurance policy from before the kids were born. An IRA that still names someone who had since passed. A bank account with no beneficiary at all. Quiet little things just slightly out of line with what you actually want today. And you might be wondering, how does this even happen? How do good, organized folks end up with the wrong name on a form? Well, it's almost never careless. It's just life. You change jobs and the new 401k gets set up in a rush, sometimes with no beneficiary at all because you meant to circle back to it. You roll into a new account and the new company starts you fresh with a blank form. And the company that holds your account gets bought and your paperwork gets shuffled in the move, or you just can't find the login anymore. It's just what I call quiet drift, which is exactly why this deserves a fresh look. So here's something you can actually do this week, not someday, this week. Pull out every account that has a beneficiary, every retirement account, every life insurance policy, every annuity, and on each one, ask two questions. Who is named as the primary beneficiary? This is the one people forget. Who is the contingent beneficiary, which is the backup if the first person is gone? And while you're at it, peek at how your house is titled and check whether your bank and your brokerage accounts have a payable on death instruction. If you don't have a backup named anywhere, that's worth fixing. And if you can't even remember who's listed, well, that, my friend, is the whole reason for today's show. One gentle caution while you're there. Be careful about naming a young grandchild directly. That can hand a big check to an 18-year-old before they're ready for it. And be careful about naming your estate on purpose because that's the one that sends it straight to probate. 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
17: Before the break, I told you that there was a second trap. The one that catches families even when the money goes to exactly the right person. So picture this. You did it all right. You saved for 40 years. You named your kids on the IRA, primary, contingent, the whole thing, just like we talked about. The form is perfect. And you pass that account on to your daughter, who you love more than anything in the world. And then the tax code reaches in and takes a bite out of it that never had to happen. And here's what changed. For a very long time, when a child inherited a parent's IRA, they could stretch the withdrawals out over their own lifetime. A little bit each year, for decades. The money kept growing, mostly sheltered, sometimes for 30 or 40 years. And we used to call it the stretch IRA. And it was a beautiful thing to leave behind. Well, that's gone. A law called the Secure Act did away with it for most people who inherit today. And let me tell you why. It was about revenue. All that tax that the government had agreed to wait decades for, well, they decided that they would rather collect it inside 10 years. So that's the replacement, what's known as the 10-year rule. If your adult child inherits your IRA, in most cases, they now have to empty the entire account within 10 years. Every dollar out the door and taxed within a decade. Now, there are a few exceptions, and so I want to be fair and mention those. A surviving spouse is treated differently. A husband or wife can roll an inherited IRA into their own, and it's not on that 10-year clock. And a few others get more time, like a minor child, someone who's chronically ill or disabled. But the everyday case, a grown son or daughter inheriting mom or dad's IRA, that's the 10-year rule. And there's a newer twist that just became fully enforced this last year, after a long stretch where the IRS itself was still sorting out the fine print. If you had already started taking your own RMDs, those required minimum distributions, when you passed, then your child can't simply wait and pull it out in year 10. They have to take a withdrawal every single year, 1 through 9, and still empty the whole thing by year end. And if they miss one of those required withdrawals, the penalty is 25% of what they should have taken, on top of the regular tax. Now, here is why this one really stings. Who inherits your IRA? Well, usually your kids. And how old are your kids when you pass? Often in their late 40s, their 50s, the highest earning years of their whole lives, peak career, peak salary, the top tax bracket that they will ever be in. And now you're stacking your IRA money, money that you spent 40 years carefully not paying tax on, right on top of that peak income. It all gets taxed at their rate, in their biggest, most expensive years. The federal government, in many cases, the state, all take a cut at the worst possible time. Remember, a tax-deferred account is not the same as a tax-free one. You never avoided the tax. You only decided who would pay it later and when. So let me put some real numbers to this. Let's say you leave $400,000 to your daughter. It's an IRA. And in her situation, with you having already started those withdrawals, she might be required to pull out around $13,000, $14,000 in just the first year, landing right on top of a salary that's already in a high tax bracket. And every year after that, more, until the account is empty. The very thing that you built to take care of her ends up handing a real slice to the IRS that for a lot of families never had to be that large. And here's what makes this one especially unkind. Your kids don't see it coming. They inherit the account. They see a big balance and they think, wow, what a gift. And they have no idea there's a tax clock ticking inside of it. So they don't plan for it. They might even spend against it. And then the bills start arriving year after year, bigger than they ever expected. And the gift that you worked your whole life to leave them slowly starts to feel just a little like a problem that you left for them. And that's the cruelty of this rule. It doesn't announce itself. It just sits there and waits. An inheritance with a hidden tax bill is not the same as the gift you thought you were leaving. And the only person who can diffuse it ahead of time is you, while you're still here. So if that hits a little close to home, if you've got a traditional IRA and children that you would hate to hand a tax bill to, this is the perfect moment to get out a call. The number is 800-883-1518. It's a no-cost, no-obligation discovery call. And it's a time to look at whether this trap is sitting inside your accounts and what you could still do about it. So I want you to jot that number down, 800-883-1518. Now, let me tell you about a couple, Wayne and Marie. Wayne had done beautifully. He had a solid traditional IRA. He had built up over a long career as an engineer, dollar by dollar. He passed at 80, and he had been taking his required minimum distributions for years, and he left the whole account to his daughter, Kim. She was 52 years old, a nurse manager, married to a man with a good income of his own. And Kim, you know, she was grateful. But by the second year, she was sitting in my office a little stunned because every dollar of her dad's IRA that she was now required to take was landing right on top of two strong salaries. And a real chunk of Wayne's life work was going to tax at a rate higher than Wayne himself had ever paid a single day in his retirement. Now, think about that. Wayne lived modestly. He kept his income low. He paid taxes as gentle rates, really his whole entire retirement. And then it all came out in a rush at his daughter's high rate. Wayne didn't do anything wrong. He just never knew the rules had changed underneath him. So what can you actually do about it? Well, here's the part that I love, because this is where you can take the control back. There is a window for a lot of people, and it opens the day they retire, and it doesn't close until Social Security and required withdrawals kick in, often somewhere in their 60s into their early 70s. And in that window, your income can dip, and so can your tax bracket. Those can be the lowest tax years of your life. And in those years, you can do something called a Roth conversion. Money moved out of the tax-deferred account, pay the tax now at your own lower rate, and let what's left grow tax-free from there on out. Do that, and here's what your daughter inherits. Not a tax bill. A Roth. Money she can let sit and then take out with no income tax at all. You filled up your lower brackets on purpose while you had the chance, instead of leaving her to empty a tax-deferred account into her higher one. Now, you can pay the tax, or your kids can. The only real question is whose rate is lower. And for a lot of families, the answer is yours. Right now, in this window that most people sleep right through. And I'll add a word of caution, because I never want to just oversimplify this. If you convert too much in 1 year, you can bump yourself into a higher tax bracket or nudge up what you pay for Medicare down the road. So it's not about doing it all at once. It's about filling your low brackets and no more. It's a measured amount, year after year, and in that window of time. That's the art. And it's exactly the kind of thing that nearly is impossible to just eyeball it on your own. There's also a second move, and it's a simpler one. Be thoughtful about which account goes to which person. That tax-heavy IRA might be best left to the child who's in the lower tax bracket, or if you're charitably inclined, to a charity, which pays no income tax on it at all. So the full amount does more good. Meanwhile, the Roth and the regular savings, that goes to others. It's not about loving one child more than the other. It's about not leaving the tax man a tip that he never earned. And none of these moves is about being fancy or aggressive or clever. It's really about being intentional, deciding on purpose which dollars go where, instead of really letting the tax code decide it for you by default. And default is the most expensive setting there is. You just never feel it, because it isn't you who pays the bill. It's the people you left it to. There's even a third approach that some families use, and I'll mention it carefully because it isn't right for everyone. But for some people, it can make sense to take a portion of that tax-heavy IRA, draw it down a bit on purpose in those low tax bracket years, and use some of it to fund a life insurance policy. Life insurance in most cases passes to your heirs free of income tax and outside of probate. So for the right person in the right situation, it can be a way to turn a taxable account into a tax-free legacy. And that's not a fit for everybody, but for the right family, it's an awesome tool. Now, I want you to think back to Wayne and his daughter, Kim, for a moment. And by the time Kim was sitting in my office, I could help her make the best of it. Spread the withdrawals out, smooth the brackets, keep the damage down, and we did. But I'll be honest with you. The very best moves on that account were Wayne's to make. 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And by the time it was Kim's, half the good doors had already closed. 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
17: We've talked about who gets your money and how much of it survives the handoff, but I told you that there was one more piece, and it's the one almost everybody puts off the longest. Because here's what most people think estate planning is. They think it's about death, about what happens after you're gone, when everybody gathers in a room and the will gets read. But the truth is, most of it isn't about that at all. Most of it is about the years that you might be alive, but unable to act for yourself. A stroke, a bad fall, that slow fog of memory that so many families in this listening area know all too well. You're still here, still you, but you can't sign a check. You can't make a phone call to the bank. You can't tell the doctor what you'd want done. And that gap, that in-between place, it catches more families than anything else I see. It's the part of the picture that people forget because it's really the part that nobody likes to imagine. And I understand exactly why this is the piece people put off the longest. Nobody wants to picture themselves diminished. We especially don't want to picture it if we've always been the strong one, the one who handles things, who takes care of everybody else. The thought of being the one who needs taking care of, well, it just doesn't sit well. So we don't think about it at all. But I want to gently turn that around for you. Planning for this is not admitting weakness. It is the last best act of being the strong one. It's you, clear-headed and capable today, quietly making the decisions now so that nobody you love has to make them for you later, blind and frightened on the worst day of their lives. That's not weakness. That's a strength. Looking down the road on behalf of the people that you love. So let me tell you about Don. He had a stroke at 71, and he survived it, thank goodness. And over time, he's recovered a great deal. But for about 3 months, he couldn't manage anything. And here's what happened to his wife, Pat. She could not move a single dollar in their own accounts. The big retirement account was in Don's name. The bank would not talk to her about it. Not because anyone there was just cruel and wanting to be giving her a hard time. Actually, the young man at the branch was even apologetic. It's because she had no legal authority to act for her husband. There was no power of attorney. 40 years of marriage and a piece of paper that she'd never gotten around to, standing between her and the money she needed to keep their household running. Now think about that. A wife of 40 years couldn't access her own family's money to pay her own family's bills because of a missing document. And she was doing all of this while sitting at his hospital bedside. That's the part that really breaks my heart. The crisis was Dawn's health. The mess on top of it was paperwork. So let me give you the documents that close this gap. And I'm going to keep this plain and simple because this is the stuff that actually protects you. And it's far less complicated than people fear. The first is a durable power of attorney. That's the document that says, if I can't manage my own money, here's the person I trust to do it for me. Pay the bills, handle the accounts, keep the lights on and the mortgage current. The word durable is the important part. It means it stays in force even after you're incapacitated, which is the exact moment you need it. Without it, your family doesn't simply get to step in. They have to go to court and ask a judge to appoint them. It's called guardianship, and that can take months. It costs real money, and it puts a stranger in charge of your most private affairs. A power of attorney that you sign in an afternoon will spare them all of this nonsense. Now, let me show you the other side of Pat and Dawn's story, and it's the reason that I pushed so hard on this. Harold had a stroke, too, at about the same age. But Harold and his wife, Ruth, had signed their powers of attorney a couple of years earlier and then half forgot about it. So when it happened, Ruth walked into that same kind of bank, slid the document across the counter, and they helped her that morning. The bills got paid. The household kept running. She got to spend her energy on Harold's recovery, not on a fight with the bank. Same crisis, same stroke, same devoted spouse. The only difference between Ruth and Pat's 3 months was a piece of paper. Signed in time. A document you'll probably never need is not the same as a document you can't get your hands on once you do. That's the whole case for doing this while the skies are clear. Now, the second is a medical power of attorney, paired with what's often called a living will or an advanced directive. One names the person who makes your health decisions if you can't speak for yourself, and the other writes down what you'd actually want, the care that you would want, the care you wouldn't. So that the people you love aren't standing in a hospital hallway at 2 a.m, guessing, and maybe even arguing with each other about it. And while you're at it, sign a simple HIPAA authorization as well. That's the one that just lets your loved ones get information from the doctors. You'd be amazed how many families hit that wall. The medical directive isn't really for you. It's a gift to the people who would otherwise have to guess, and then carry the weight of that guess for the rest of their lives. And if you're listening right now and you don't have these documents in place, or you signed them so long ago that you can't tell me what they say, this is exactly the kind of thing that we help families sort out, one calm step at a time. So get on a call with us. The number is 800-883-1518. It's a no cost, no obligation discovery call. And it's an opportunity to look at where you stand. Again, the number, 800-883-1518. But there's one more piece that trips up almost everybody. And the third is understanding the difference between a will and a trust. A will is a good and important thing, and almost everybody should have one. But a will still goes through probate. That's the public court process that settles your estate. And depending on where you are, it can take many months. Sometimes the better part of a year. It costs money, and it's public. Anybody who's curious can walk down to the courthouse and read what you left and to whom. A revocable living trust can keep your family out of probate altogether. It's private, it's usually faster, and this is the part that most people don't realize, it keeps right on working if you become incapacitated, not only when you pass away. So it actually helps with that in-between place that we just talked about with Pat and Dawn. But here's the catch that nobody mentions. A trust only works if it's funded, meaning your accounts, your home, the things you own are actually retitled into the name of the trust. I've seen beautiful trusts, costly ones, leather binders, gold lettering, sitting on a shelf doing absolutely nothing because nobody ever moved the assets into it. The document was perfect. It was just empty. And an empty trust is a very expensive binder. And one more thing about these documents, because it matters as much as having them. Be thoughtful about who you name and then tell them that you named them. Pick somebody steady, someone who will actually step up, and ideally someone close enough to show up. And they need to know they've been chosen before the day comes. I've watched too many adult children find out that they were named only in the middle of the emergency, not even sure where the paperwork is. Don't let the first time they hear about it be the worst day of their lives. Have that conversation now while everything is calm. And keep those documents somewhere your people can actually get to them, not locked in a safe deposit box that nobody can open without a court order. And that happens a lot more than you'd think. Tell your spouse and your kids where they are. And here's a modern challenge that we never used to have to worry about, and that's your digital life. Passwords, online accounts, email, the bills that come paperless now. You need to make a list. Keep it safe and make sure one person you trust can find it, because more and more, that's where the keys to everything live. Now, there's one more thing that ties this whole thing together. Your will, your trust, and those beneficiary forms from segment one all have to agree with each other. When the will says one thing and the form says something else, that contradiction right there is where families end up fighting. So it's not enough to have the documents. They have to be pointing the same direction. Because a plan is not a stack of documents. It's a stack of documents that agree. And I've sat with families who had a drawer full of beautiful paperwork that all said slightly different things. And that drawer caused more heartache than having nothing at all would have, because it handed everything or everyone something really to argue about, with mom and dad no longer there to settle it. Now, I know how this can sound, like a mountain of paperwork that you'll get to someday. So let me tell you the part that gives me real hope, because I see it all the time. This is fixable. And for most families, the heart of it comes together in an afternoon or two with the right help. A durable power of attorney, a medical directive, the beneficiary forms cleaned up and pointing the same way. That's not 10 years of work. It's a handful of decisions that you make once while you're clear-headed and well, so that nobody has to make them for you in the middle of a crisis. And when it's done, I've watched the relief settle over people's faces. It's handled. My spouse won't be stranded at a bank counter. My kids won't be in a courtroom. And that feeling, that's what this whole show has really been about. It was never the estate tax, never the headlines. It's the confidence of knowing the whole picture holds together, that no single forgotten piece can undo. And that confidence, that's really the whole reason I do this work. 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
17: All right, let's open the mailbag. One of my favorite parts of the show, and these are real questions from people just like you. And almost everyone sounds simple on the surface, but underneath, there's usually a whole lot more going on. So the first one comes from Nancy, and she's over in Fountain, and she writes, "My ex-husband is still listed on my 401k from a marriage that ended 15 years ago. But I have a new will now, leaving everything to my kids. So that takes care of it, right?" Well, Nancy, I'm glad you asked the question. And I wish I had easier news for you, but your new will does not take care of it. We covered this very thing at the top of the show. That 401k passes by the beneficiary form on the account. And that form beats the will every single time. So as things stand, if something happened to you tomorrow, your ex-husband, 15 years ago, and a whole new life later, could walk away with that account, not your children. And there'd be very little that anyone could do after the fact. The company just pays the name on the form. But here's the good news, Nancy. This is one of the easiest things in the world to fix. Call the company that holds the 401k and ask them for a change of beneficiary form and name your children. Primary. With a contingent named right behind them. And it can often be done in a single afternoon, sometimes right online. Please do it this week. Don't let this sit undone for another day. Of everything we've covered today, this is the one that I want you to handle first. Let's go to the next question. And this is from Marsha. She's in Woodland Park. She says, "I keep hearing the rules changed for leaving an IRA to your kids. Is there anything that I can do right now so they're not hit so hard?" Well, Marsha, you've been paying attention, and that's good for you. You're exactly right. The rules did change, and in most cases now, your children have to empty an inherited IRA within 10 years. And if you've already started your own RMDs, then they're likely to have to take a piece out every year after you pass away. And because they often inherit during their highest earning years, those withdrawals can land in a painfully high tax bracket, taxed harder than you ever were. So yes, there's quite a bit that you can do right now while you're the one in control. The big one is to take a hard look at your own lower tax years, often that stretch after you retire, but before your required withdrawals begin. and consider moving some of that IRA into a Roth, a little at a time, paying the tax at your gentler rate instead of their steeped up one. Your kids then inherit money that they can take out completely tax-free. Now, the other move is being thoughtful about which child or which account gets what, so that the heavy tax dollars, they land where they are going to be taxed least. So the point, Marcia, is this: the best time to handle your kid's inheritance tax bill while you're still here to do something about it. Once that account is theirs, their options get really small, really fast. And while it's still yours, you have all the good moves that are available, exactly how much to convert and when. And it's a conversation that's worth having with someone who can really see your whole picture. And I'd love to help you work through all of that. So give me a call, 800-883-1518. Let's have that discovery call and see what we can do to get this taken care of. Bill is in Pueblo West, and he asks, do I actually need a trust, or is a will enough for somebody like me? Well, the honest answer, Bill, is it depends, and don't let anyone scare you into something that you don't need. A simple will is plenty for a lot of people. But ask yourself two things. Do I want to keep my family out of probate, that slow, public, costly court process? And do I want a plan that protects me if I'm alive but I can't manage things myself? If yes to those questions, that's when a funded, revocable trust really earns its keep. But for almost everybody, your beneficiary forms and a good power of attorney matter more in the day-to-day than whether or not you have a trust. Get those nailed down first, or better yet, have everything reviewed at one time. A fancy trust sitting on top of a shaky foundation doesn't actually help anyone. Foundation first, and then we'll talk about the trust. And one practical note, Bill, if you do end up with a trust, remember, it only works if it's funded. The trust has to actually own your accounts and your home, or it's just a binder gathering dust on a shelf. A trust on paper is not the same as a trust that's doing its job. So make sure somebody helps you finish it, not just draft it. Okay, we have Janet. She's over in the Broadmoor area. She asks a really good question. How often should I actually update my estate plan? I did mine years ago, and I'll admit I kind of forgot about it. Well, Janet, you are far from alone. Most people set it and forget it. And here's the rule of thumb that I give folks. Take a real look at it every 3 to 5 years, no matter what, and then update it right away anytime life changes in a big way. A death in the family, a divorce, a marriage, a new grandchild, a move to a new state, a big change in what you own. Life moves and the plan has to move with it. There's a timely reason to pull yours out right now and take a look. The laws themselves just changed. Both the estate tax rules and the inherited IRA rules. They shifted in the last couple of years. So a plan that you wrote under the old rules may not do quite what you think it does anymore. And an old plan is not the same as a current plan. And that gap between the two is exactly where families get blindsided. And if yours has been sitting untouched since before the grandkids came along, it's absolutely time for a second look, Janet. Okay, and here's one from Roger out in Castle Rock. He says, to keep things simple and skip probate, I'm thinking about just adding my son's name to my house and my bank accounts as a joint owner. That way it all passes straight to him, so no fuss. Smart idea? Well, Roger, I love that you're thinking ahead, but I've got to wave a caution flag because this move looks awfully simple on the surface, and it has real teeth underneath. Yes, joint ownership usually does pass straight to the other owner, outside of probate. That part is true. But look at what else you did the moment you added his name. The day you made your son a joint owner, that asset is partly his. Right now, today, while you're very much alive, which means it's suddenly exposed to his whole life. If he gets sued, if he divorces, if he hits a rough patch with money, your house, your savings can get pulled into his trouble through no fault of your own. There can be gift tax wrinkles as well, and an asset that would have given your heirs a nice tax break when you pass can lose part of it just because you added him early. Adding a name solves one problem, but it quietly opens three others. There's almost always a cleaner way to get the very same thing that you want. And like, no, Roger, it's the no probate, you know, the easy handoff without taking all that exposure. But a beneficiary designation, a transfer on death deed on the house, a properly funded trust, tools built for exactly this purpose that don't put your life savings inside your son's wrists. So please, don't reach for the joint owner shortcut before someone walks you through the alternatives. The simple looking fix is so often the

0: 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It's interesting to note that even the Bible describes that sin can be pleasurable, but only for a season. Pastor Greg reminds us of sin's destructive potential.
1: Have you ever had a free sample of something given to you? Have you ever been to a Krispy Kreme donuts? Okay. Now, I have pulled in more than once, I'll admit. And I walk in, the first thing they do is, sir, would you like a fresh glazed donut for free? It's like, is the sky blue? I mean, you grab it, you can eat it in two bites. That's the interesting thing about the Krispy Kreme donut. It's slightly smaller than a regular donut, so you feel as though you're not eating as much. I think my world record is maybe 8 or 9. I'm sorry, that doesn't sound good at all. I wash them down with cold milk. So there it is. It's a free sample. Now, why does Krispy Kreme give out free samples? Well, I believe it's because they love us. No, it's because they want you to buy more donuts, which you will. Now, having said that, I hate to say this, but it's a perfect picture of sin. There is pleasure in it. There's pleasure in the first donut, then the second, then the third. But after about 20 minutes and all that dough sinks down into your stomach and you're feeling slightly depressed from that sugar rush, you're reaping the consequences of it. In the same way, the devil will say, hey, why don't you check this out? Why don't you try this other thing? We say, oh, no, I don't want to do it. Oh, try it just once. It's a free sample. So we try it. And there's a buzz. There's an excitement. There's an enjoyment. And then there's the repercussions. You might be surprised to hear me say that sin can sometimes be fun. Let me take a quick poll. How many of you have ever sinned? Raise your hand up. You've sinned, okay? How many of you have ever had fun sinning? Raise your hand. It's okay. It's in church. Don't lie, okay? Now, how many of you have ever faced the consequences of your sin? Raise your hand. How was that? Not so good. So the Bible says sin is pleasurable for a season. In other words, it's fun for a time, but then it brings forth death. I'm sure it would be a great euphoric rush to jump off the Empire State Building without a parachute. But then, man, when you hit ground, it wouldn't be a lot of fun. And so that's what sin is like. And that's why we don't want to even start going down that road.

I, for one, am very grateful that God uses broken people like you and me. Matthew West on Refresh. So turning to scripture, we read in Ephesians chapter 3, verse 12.

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1: Jesus Christ is living inside of you. And if you aren't, would you like to be? So you can know with certainty that you will go to heaven when you die. Jesus Christ, the Son of God, came to this earth and lived a perfect life. And then went and died on a cross in our place and paid for all the sins we have committed. And then he rose again from the dead 3 days later, and he's alive and he's here with us right now. And he is standing at the door of our life, and he is knocking, and he is saying, if we will hear his voice and open the door, he will come in. Have you asked him to come into your life? Are you certain you're a Christian? Do you know for sure that if you were to die, you would go to heaven? If not, would you like to? If you would like Jesus Christ to forgive you of your sin, if you would like a second chance in life, if you would like to know with certainty that you will go to heaven when you die, if you want your guilt taken away, if you're ready to say yes to Jesus wherever you are, and you want to get right with God, make a commitment to Jesus.